bundles of incense and candles and paper money to match the size of her desire. Harkness lighted a bonfire to the mountain gods. Basking in the lighted glow of the flames, breathing in the pungent smoke, she prayed for Susen's protection. On the 4th of July, in preparation for the upcoming journey, Harkness sent Wang out to cash her traveler's checks. There was little to scrape together in the way of gear. About all that was left of the old supplies in Chengdu was one lonely tin of corned beef hash. Within days, Harkness and Wang set off with their hired porters. The long flat road out of Chengdu, the gates of Guanshan, the little towns and villages, were all so familiar. Harkness knew the way, knew how to keep up a good pace, and could march in a rhythm that would propel her for hours. She was well acquainted with the smoky and dirty inns where she settled after sundown, and she enjoyed the simple peasant food that was offered. She was an old hand now. On her first expedition, she felt certain that she couldn't have managed the porters without Quentin Young. But by this time she knew the ropes and had no trouble at all with the poor coolies. The places, the people, the sensations were well known to her. But she was on a mission, not stopping to dally with old friends. In no time, Harkness's team had made it to the main trail deep in the Min Valley, where they would await new coolies who could trek into the mountains. Harkness and Wang had to claw their way along the slick, perpendicular slopes. There was, at one point, 8 full hours of straight-up climbing on trails that were only a foot wide at best. By the 10th of July, at an altitude of about 9,000 feet, she had reached the area from which she believed the panda had been captured. She had gone to great lengths to determine the exact spot Susen hailed from, which, given panda notions of home range and dispersal, might make the difference between life and death to a newly released animal. Arriving at the back of beyond, as Harkness put it, the team threw all the cargo down on a precariously staked-out 10-by-4-foot ledge, the only flat ground to be found in this vertical realm. The campsite was just big enough to set up a small pup tent. With the porters departing, it would be only Harkness and Wang clinging to this little space, shrouded in low-hanging clouds and now awash in torrents of rain, until the men returned for them. Right above them was a cave. Below, if they dared peer over the edge of their rock balcony, they would see a dizzying drop of hundreds of feet to a waterfall below. Only with great effort could Wang keep a fire burning around the clock in the pouring rain. Their entire stay would be one long torrential downpour, with streams running off the mountain and through the middle of their tiny camp. Everything stayed soaked. But that, of course, wasn't her main worry. It was Susen who occupied her mind. Harkness had no idea what would happen when she released the panda. She might stay right in the trees nearby, as she had done for the past month in Cavalieri's old garden. She might not go at all. Inexperienced, she could skitter off a cliff or slip into a deep gorge. Nevertheless, Harkness did not delay the big moment. Unable to deprive the panda another second of freedom, she immediately set her loose. Susen didn't hesitate either. The instant she was released, she took her emancipation in galloping strides. This was not the landscaped garden in Chengdu. This was her home, and she plunged back into it with abandon, her furry black hindquarters visible for just moments as the green world swayed and closed around her. She wandered off without a backward glance, Harkness would recall with bittersweet pride. As the curtain of vegetation shut tight behind Susen, Harkness hoped that she would become once more the gay-hearted comrade of all the lusty mountain gods. It was a rare moment, watching such a wild spirit untethered, set free. But the real test wasn't whether Susen would go away, it was whether she would stay away. In the miserable rain, Harkness was determined to sit vigil. There we lived in a cave for a week, she would recall, to see if she would come back for the food to which we had accustomed her. She watched for the beloved Susen constantly and hoped she would never see her again. Each evening in the dark, cold wetness, she and Wang made their offerings to the gods. Incense and candles were lighted, and piles of sacrificial money burned. The tiny camp would be bathed in the bright, warm light of the flames as the stacks of bills ignited. Harkness believed her prayers lifted skyward with the smoke of the paper money and the fragrant incense. She had protected the panda in the dangerous world of man.
Now she wanted the gods to take over in the natural one. She would close her eyes, curled up in her wet quilt, and picture the little animal alone in the forest. She would wake in the still of the night to listen for her, but the sounds of a frightened panda never came. Day after day of pouring rain nearly washed them right off the map. In her misery, she sought help from an old friend, one of the few left in the country. Booze. Wang was grim over the fact that the team of porters, which included his son, had not shown up when they were due. The rain had made the mountains so treacherous that he worried some disaster had befallen Jiwa. He was determined to set off in search of his son. Harkness was aghast. She did not want to be left alone waiting on the mountain, not knowing if anyone would return. It took some effort, but she persuaded Wang to sit tight. With that settled, she trudged back into the cave out of the rain to sit by the fire. Watching the flames, she was lost in thought when she heard a noise outside. Looking up, she saw the upside-down, black-and-white face of Susen, who was clinging to the bushy slope above the cave's mouth. Harkness thought a thousand things at once. She was happy to see the animal, but crushed she had come back. She was also horrified by the sudden prospect of now having to spend months here acclimating the panda to the wild. In the instant Harkness's mind was reeling, however, so was the panda's. Whatever had driven her here, it wasn't a desire to be comforted. Upon seeing her old captors, the panda, Harkness said, ran as fast as her short little legs could carry her back to her own safe bamboo jungles. She kept running, too, as though all the demons of hell were at her heels. Susen was a wild creature once more. Less than an hour later, Wang's son and all the porters fell into camp, with fresh supplies and plenty of backs to haul gear. They could put the expedition into reverse, and down they all came. The long days and nights of driving rain had scrubbed clean all traces of the familiar. Old trails, ghost-like at best before, had now been washed out completely, and with no footsteps to follow in, she would have to forge the path home herself. Of course, it was fitting. In this, her holiest hour, the circle of yin and yang was closing. Her career as a panda hunter, which had pulled in opposite directions, would end as it had begun. Once again, Ruth Harkness would make her own way. She would choose her own course of action, and she would hew to it. It was not easy, but it was right. There is an epilogue to this story called Song of the Soul. It's an author's note by Vicky Croak. In the fall of 2002, a small band of travelers, Ruth Harkness's niece, Mary Levisco, Mary's daughter, Nicole, Hazel Perkins's granddaughter, Robin Perkins Ugurlu, Jack and Sulin Young's daughter, Jialing Jolly Young, and I, retraced Ruth Harkness's steps from Hong Kong to Shanghai, down the Yangtze, toward the still wild Tibetan border. We hope to rediscover as much of the explorer's world as possible and help one of our members complete a mission. Among Mary's possessions as we headed deep into the Chinese interior was a small container of ashes and soil that had been exhumed from her aunt's grave in Titusville. She planned to return them to the land where Harkness had experienced her greatest joy. 66 years is a long time. Time enough for a trail to grow cold, particularly in China, where war has ravaged the land and a zealously repressive cultural revolution attempted to sweep the country clean of all vestiges of Chinese culture, everything from books to temples. It was unlikely that anything would be left of these sites as Harkness knew them. We were very happily surprised. We walked the creaking halls and skimmed a hand along the polished mahogany banisters of the Palace Hotel in Shanghai. We listened to a jazz band made up of elderly musicians who had played in the 1930s and 40s at the old bar at the cafe, now the Peace Hotel, on the well-preserved Bund. And we were dwarfed by the great soaring cliffs of the famous and famously doomed Three Gorges of the Yangtze, just before they were forever altered by a giant dam. In Chengdu, we visited the lush green campus of the West China University of Medical Sciences, and we took pictures of the only remnant of the city's once massive and protective wall. In a caravan of three jeeps, we drove northwest along the big, smooth Chengdu-Guangxin Expressway, covering in less than an hour the distance that took Harkness
and her expedition 2 days by foot. We were headed for the Shonglai Shan, the mountains of Ruth Harkness's great adventure, the place she called the Lost Triangle of the World. Following the curves of the mighty boulder-strewn Min River, we eventually found our way to the old stone village of Wenchuan, which had in the intervening years been eclipsed by a second, more modern city nearby with the same name. We entered what was left of the old perimeter walls, walking down the streets that Harkness had traveled so many years before. Still remaining were the warm, handsome old stone houses with tiled roofs and massive yellow-painted doors. The street was as alive as ever with industrious people, cleaning, shopping, and trading news. The magic lived on in this mountain village. We made our way down twisting lanes and back in time to a stone courtyard piled high with baskets and wood and bushy brown animal pelts and bones, and then to a fence separating it from another courtyard. Through its slats, we could see the curly-tipped tiled roof and open loft of what looked like Harkness's ruined Buddhist ghost temple. Scattering dozens of brown chickens in wide arcs around our steps, we approached, holding up Harkness's photo against the great building. It was a perfect match. The magnificent black-tiled roof, the sturdy round pillars, the carving in the wood that separated the two floors. This was where, 66 years before, a makeshift curtain was set up in the second story for a road-weary Harkness to take a sponge bath. This was the place in which she slipped out of expedition clothes, then into a beautiful padded silk dressing gown for a little touch of well-earned luxury, where she gratefully sipped hot tea after a long day of marching, and where she and Quentin Young had christened each other Colonel and Commander. It was hard to leave, but we finally tore ourselves away with the most sacred part of our mission still ahead of us. There was no question that Ruth Harkness would have wanted to be buried in China. Bill was there, of course, and in the last 9 years of her young life, they were testimony to the fact that away from her beloved Asia, she could not be happy. Frequent bouts of malaria and heavy drinking took their toll. Toward the end of 1940, she wrote home to Perky with a confession, punctuated by frequent ellipses, which probably reflected the galloping nature of her thoughts. My mind never stops, and the pressure sometimes is bad. Then that's when I drink, and my God, Perky, it worries me. I drink for oblivion, and I drink alone as you do, and it worries me. Since Bill's death, she had spent her life, she said, wandering the lonely world, searching sometimes one thing, sometimes another. Often it seems to me that I have lost my destiny and am hunting to find it again. Perhaps deep inside she knew she never would. By the time Harkness returned home in January 1942, she was physically broken. Admitted to the hospital almost on arrival, she was prepared, eager at times, to shed this body, this life, without a backward glance. Over the next 3 years, Harkness would wander around to Mexico and New Mexico, then back to New York. Her health had not rebounded and never would, while the drinking had only intensified. On the 4th of July, 1946, the out-of-work explorer found refuge with an old friend who had been married to Hendrik Willem van Loon, the best-selling and award-winning author, who had died 2 years before. Chunky and strong, with close-cropped gray hair, Helen Jimmy Criswell van Loon had possession of a big, handsome, three-story Dutch colonial, Nieuwveer, which overlooked a beautiful cove in old Greenwich, Connecticut. The van Loons had known everyone in politics and publishing, and Nieuwveer had, in its prime, hosted a long parade of celebrities. Even President Roosevelt was counted as a friend. Jimmy ran a cheery household that included a Swiss couple, William and Elsie Spies, working as chauffeur, handyman, and housekeeper, and their teenage daughter, Sieglinde. As soon as Harkness moved in, she felt very much a part of the Nieuwveer family. Nieuwveer held the promise of a comfortable and intellectually stimulating life. Harkness was given, as her bedroom, Hendrik's great handsome study, with its cases painted Chinese red and filled with books. During quiet days at home, she could collaborate with Jimmy, a Bryn Mawr graduate who had earned a reputation as a fine editor, having labored over her husband's works for years. Ready to pitch in for the cause, she often typed up Harkness's various manuscripts. Problems, however, crept into the country idyll. Harkness, beset by medical problems, made frequent visits to the doctor and dentist. Sometimes, as recorded in Jimmy's diary, the former explorer would spend entire days in bed feeling lousy,
Through it all, Harkness's writing stalled out. Night after night she was, as she had once put it, drinking for oblivion. The problem was extreme, casting a shadow over the household and only compounding her increasingly awkward predicament of not being able to scrape together the funds to cover her rent. When the tension inevitably reached a critical point, Harkness was asked to leave. In the face of the devastating banishment, on Saturday, May 3, 1947, she attempted suicide, falling unconscious from an overdose of sleeping pills. While she spent the following day in bed immobile, her belongings were packed for her, and on Monday, when she was on her feet, she moved out as ordered. Harkness ended up in the famously bohemian Chelsea Hotel in New York, a luxury she likely could not afford. On Friday, July 18, 1947, just weeks after her suicide attempt, Harkness traveled alone to Pittsburgh. At almost midnight on this warm and humid evening, with thunderstorms rippling across the region, she checked into the William Penn Hotel. Trouble may have come as early as that very night, for all day Saturday the service maid was unable to enter the room. In alarm, she notified assistant manager James Greer. When, by midnight, Harkness had not responded to repeated telephone calls, Greer used his master key to enter her room. The bed covers had been pulled down, and Harkness's nightgown had been laid out. A half-empty bottle of wine stood on the dresser. Everything was quiet. Greer walked toward the bathroom, where, in a partially filled tub, her head above the water, lay the lifeless body of Ruth Harkness. An emergency call was placed, and police officers and a coroner were summoned in Sunday's early darkness. They investigated the scene, noting that the deceased had been smoking in the bath. In the opinion of medical authorities, Harkness had been dead a number of hours, though the date and time of her death would be listed as the moment of discovery, 12:20 a.m., July 20th, 1947. The officers searched her luggage, finding copies of The Lady and the Panda and the address of her next of kin, her sister Harriet Fay in Titusville. Harkness's relative youth, coupled with the strange circumstances of her death, led authorities initially to suspect foul play. But the autopsy performed by T.R. Himbold of the Allegheny County Morgue reported acute alcoholic gastroenteritis as the cause. It is unclear just what happened in that anonymous room, where, as the Pittsburgh Post-Gazette reported, in the luxury of a hotel bathtub full of tepid water, death came obscurely to a woman who had spent a life of high adventure. She was cremated on July 21st, and her ashes were buried on July 24th at the Union Cemetery. During our eastern travels in 2002, it felt as though a curtain on Harkness's world had truly parted for our group. Milton was right, time is a thief, but like a crass and harried burglar, it often steals what doesn't matter, leaving behind what is most precious. This is what we discovered in China. For here we could still find what deeply moved one American explorer, the grand sweeping beauty of the land, the spell of the magnificent giant panda, and, perhaps most of all, the warmth and wisdom of the Chinese people. No smile ever went unreturned, Harkness had written of her interactions, and this was the truest signpost we would encounter. We may have been seeking old buildings, but it was always the smiling faces of these rural people who helped us find what we were looking for or told us of their history that lingered in our minds. Down roads established in Harkness's time, now paved, if poorly so, it seemed we were four-wheeling through classical Chinese landscape paintings as we made our way to the Chaopo Valley, where Harkness had found Su Lin. On October 29, our SUVs were grinding and tearing, even sliding crashingly into one another up rutted mud roads till they could go no further. We emerged from the vehicles into the cool mountain air to begin a treacherous climb on foot, up a 1,000-foot bluff that seemed to lead straight up into the sky. The trail often had us panting and scrambling on all fours, up just the kind of slick, mossy, vertical ground that Harkness had known so well. With little time before sunset, we paused, taking in the expansive view of the valley, the raging yellows, reds, and oranges of autumn below. It was here, before a magnificent old Chinese elm bearing characters that someone had artfully carved in the trunk, that Mary Lubisco unpacked a small ceramic container with the image of giant pandas on the top. Inside were the ashes and soil from Ruth Harkness's gravesite in Titusville. Mary recited a short prayer, then returned Harkness's remains to the country she so loved, to the mountains where she had laid Bill to rest, and where she herself had contemplated with deep joy the thought of spending eternity.
It was the valley she had always said of her complete happiness. We knew it was the perfect spot, high up, serene, and exactly where Harkness had roamed so long ago. Just miles away, appropriately, was China's most famous and, at 785 square miles, largest panda reserve, Wulong. The preserve is on the front lines in the battle to save the giant panda, at the center of worldwide efforts to ensure that there will always be a place for them. There are still great problems in the fight to save giant pandas. Logging and human encroachment have gobbled up much of the animal's range. In Sichuan province alone, between 1974 and 1989, panda habitat was reduced by 50%. Some of the threats are long-standing ones, having been around since Harkness's time. The animals are so popular, and displaying them so lucrative, that the motives and methods of those who do so must be closely monitored. Today, China is struggling to protect the giant panda and to preserve its home. While dozens of reserves in six mountain ranges have been established in western China, the world of the giant panda is fragmented. More restricted than that of any other bear, panda populations have become isolated from one another. Inbreeding in circumstances like this can lead to many physical problems, including an inability to fight disease. Throughout the world, Harkness's gift can be seen in the care and concern given to the preservation of the giant panda. But here in this wild corner of China, which folds forever into Tibet, we saw what we hoped was her legacy in the flesh. Our little group was able to see dozens of giant pandas here, and even to cuddle a young one, laying our hands gently on his wiry, deep-pile coat. Scientists today say that Harkness's Susen might very well have survived after her release in 1938 and could have lived long enough to reproduce right here in the mountain range we were visiting. As we met one magnificent giant panda after another at Wulong, we hoped that a few were her descendants. Even if we hadn't actually met them, we could content ourselves with a sweet dream that somewhere in these green, fog-bound slopes before us, there might just live the great-great-grandchildren of one little panda whom Ruth Harkness had against all odds, and in a moment of pure bliss, set free.

The Lady and the Panda, the true adventures of the first American explorer to bring back China's most exotic animal. The author is Vicky Constantine Croak, the publisher Random House. It was prepared for broadcast by Gene Nelson, engineering by Rich Grody. I'm Jim Fleming. The music is from Yo-Yo Ma's Silk Road Journey. I hope you've enjoyed it and that you'll be with us next time for a new book on Chapter a Day.

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2: 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Some classical music in the meantime, starting with a concerto for violin in E major by J.S. Bach. The soloist here is Monica Huggett.

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Violinist Monica Huggett featured in that violin concerto in E major by Bach. The Odyssey features just ahead, followed by Jazz Night at 8 o'clock.

I'm Jonathan Overby with this weekend's edition of the Odyssey series. The historical use of musical instruments reveals that they have long been linked to ceremonial functions like hunting, the harvest, life, marriage, birth, death, a tribute to deities, and love expressed within the emotive sounds of the voice, as well as the unique percussive features created by the human body.

Humans have long had an affinity for making music, first using bird bone pipes and flutes of the Paleolithic age, stones, sticks, drums, and reimagined tools like the eventual reassignment of spoons and wooden boxes that fit squarely within the percussive realm of sounds, including those using the human body.

comes to making music using the body, aside from the human voice, clapping is perhaps the most notable, sometimes as a physical reaction that engages the listener with the music, or as an intentional aspect of the style, as in flamenco, gospel, early popular, doo-wop.

Clapping in and of itself is generally a sign of the listener's approval, enthusiasm, or casual participation. It makes a real difference within the rhythm and tempo of a musical work when clapping is combined with stomping, as is the case with South African bootgum singing and dancing, or with the use of a stomp box, commonly used today in Americana, folk, blues, Quebecois, traditional music, and more.

Based upon the study of ancient Greek art dating back to 300 BC, it is believed that humans were likely snapping their fingers to the music, perhaps even hundreds of thousands of years before that, and used to maintain a consistent rhythm for both musicians and dancers.

0: Now, it might just be a theory, but some hold that the slapping or patting of knees or thighs, or one's stomach, soon followed both clapping and snapping, and may have originated during ancient Roman times that would eventually inspire the modern physical rituals of some sororities and fraternities across the globe, as well as you lifelong beatniks when it became part of the U.S. poetry scene in the 1960s. Today, body percussion is recognized as a specific genre, despite its early use many moons ago within Indonesian Saman sacred music, Ethiopian armpit music, flamenco, and the hambone, a tradition within African and African-American culture in which the entire body, feet, hands, arms, face, and legs, are used to produce sounds, affirming that the human body is, in fact, the original musical instrument. I'm Jonathan Overby, and this is another in the Odyssey series exploring music the world over and its power to create a greater understanding of those near and far. To hear others in the series, visit the Road to Higher Ground page at WPR.org.
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1: This is Jazz Night in America. I'm Christian McBride. It's the Grammy Awards in 2024, and the stars are out for music's biggest night. There are a lot of familiar names, ones who you expect to win. Some nice surprises, too. No, I'm not talking about Miley Cyrus taking home Record of the Year. This is Jazz Night in America, you know. Rather, the Best Vocal Jazz Album category.
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3: My name is Nicole Zoraitis. I'm a jazz singer-songwriter.
1: Not only was Nicole relatively under the radar at that point, but her record, How Love Begins, was a record of completely original compositions, nearly unheard of in this genre known for its tradition of reinterpretation.
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3: I'm a self-taught pianist, a producer, and arranger. Born in Waterbury, Connecticut, and have been working full-time as a musician, cutting my teeth in New York City, but I also dabbled in opera.
1: Nicole contains multitudes and has indeed been on the scene for a minute. Disclaimer, I've had the great fortune to work with Nicole over the years, so you might hear a little bit of my bass in this episode. And I also co-produced the record How Love Begins with Nicole. Okay.
3: And now I'm a full-time recording artist and touring artist, and I'm married to my husband, who is also my drummer. Dan Pugach is his name. He also has a name.
1: Nicole Zoraitis and Dan Pugach are quite the jazz power couple.
3: We are each other's muses. We always play on each other's albums. The only time he hasn't played on a full album of mine is when I made How Love Begins. And he said, you should get a famous drummer, not me. I'm like, you're famous in my brain. And he goes, just get somebody big. And so we got Billy Kilson for half the record. But I still had him play.
1: Let's hear a tune from the record How Love Begins, featuring Gilad Hexelman on guitar, David Cook on piano, yours truly on bass, Billy Kilson, not her husband, Dan Pugach, on drums, and Nicole Zoraitis leading the way on vocals. This is Burn.

0: romance.
1: That was Burn from Nicole Zoraitis' Grammy-winning 2024 record, How Love Begins. A record that was a turning point for Nicole, not just creatively, but philosophically.
2: I had released so many albums before this, and I would just hire my friends. And I had no business plan and no goals, and we would play our tushes off on the records and try and tour it around and just lose money. It was just a big disaster. But when I got a master's in business, I had someone say to me, well, what's your goal, Nicole? How do you achieve goals in music? What can you do to move yourself forward? So I really put a lot of thought into that. And I said, well, you know, I've been working in the business for 20 years. I am friends with all these people. Why don't I just ask them to make music with me too? I'm on their level now. I'm no longer like a young kid looking up to them going, please, sir, can I please shake your hand? It's nice to meet you. No, they're inviting me backstage at shows. We're all hanging out together. That mind shift that where I went from I am not worthy to I can hang was a huge one, and I don't think a lot of people get there.
0: Daydreams are unleashed and in this revelry, absent thoughts.
1: Nicole went big with that record, but on her latest project, she went even bigger. We're talking 20 tracks.
2: My personality is excessive. Like, I'm a hedonist in a way. Like, I love to do as I please, and I have so many ideas.
1: The idea for her latest record blossomed from one of Nicole's very close friends describing their life story to Nicole.
2: She said to me, yeah, Nicole, that's when I realized that I was the villain in my own story. I was the villain in someone else's story, too. And that is such a compelling thing for a woman to say, especially someone like me who loves to be in the victim mode her whole life. It's like, well, this happened to me. I am the underdog. I'm struggling. And so I started to think about what does it look like if you look at yourself in the mirror and you take responsibility for your own actions.
1: The story for the listeners to hear became The Devil I Knew. In this episode, Nicole is going to take us on a journey through the 5-part epic, winding through backstories, hearing interludes of each movement, and picking songs that speak to each section. Take it away, Nicole.
2: Part 1, The Mirror. The mirror is seeing someone, recognizing that they're a red flag, and going for it anyways.

0: 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One of you is lying.
1: Won't make it out alive is that exact situation. It's describing seeing someone from across the room and going,

0: 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I won't make it out alive.
1: That was Won't Make It Out Alive, featuring Nicole on vocals and piano, Gilad Hexelman on guitar, me, Christian McBride on bass, Larry Goldings on organ, and Dan Pugosh on drums. From Nicole Zaratus' new record, The Devil I Knew.
2: Part 2, The Martyr. The Martyr is how I often saw myself throughout my whole life, you know, looking at my situation and thinking, woe is me, and not really doing much to change it.
3: I always knew I loved you more, endlessly, to abandon, deeper than the ocean, while you stayed close to shore. You waded ankle deep, while I dove headfirst in a reckless sweep. In waters uncharted, I placed my hope, draped around your anchor like untested, naive rope. I learned to breathe in turbulent currents. For you, I stayed serene, your gilded mer-queen. A saint must be a martyr first, and I drowned so willingly. Sinking like pearled beads in hidden salted tears. When winter came, swiftly, unanswered, you took your care away. I joined the wreckage, another myth, another lost fleet. A shadow, a fable once formidable. Only proof I disappeared. And oh, how willingly. Be careful what you wish for.
2: For the martyr, I would choose two steps back, the overlap. I often describe this song as when you lose a friend.

0: That was Two Steps Back, The Overlap, featuring Nicole Zoraitis on vocals and piano, Idan Morim on guitar, John Coward on organ, Sam Weber on bass, and Dan Pugosh on drums. When Jazz Night in America returns, Nicole continues the tale of The Devil I Knew. This is Jazz Night in America. I'm Christian McBride.
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0: Welcome back to Jazz Night in America. I'm Christian McBride. This week, we're exploring the intricate and soul-bearing project from jazz singer-songwriter Nicole Zoraitis entitled The Devil I Knew. Nicole herself is introducing each of the five parts from the record. We'll hear interludes of each movement and picking songs that speak to each section. Back to Nicole.
5: Part 3, The Malediction. This is the darkest turn of the album. This is the part of the album that I'm the most nervous to talk about. It's the part where, you know, you're identifying who the devil you knew is.
6: Do you blame me that I loved him? If when standing all alone I cried for bread, a careless world pressed to my lips a stone. Do you blame me that I loved him? That my heart beat glad and free when he told me in the sweetest tones he loved but only me. Can you blame me that I did not see beneath his burning kiss the serpent's wiles, nor even hear the deadly adder hiss? Can you blame me that my heart grew cold, that the tempted tempter turned when he was feted and caressed, and I was coldly spurned?
7: Would you blame the world if it should press on him a civic crown and see me struggling in the depth, then harshly press me down? Crime has no sex, and yet today I wear the brand of shame, whilst he, amid the gay and proud, still bears an honored name. Can you blame me if I've learned to think your hate of vice a sham, when you so coldly crushed me down and then excused the man? Would you blame me if tomorrow the coroner should say, a wretched girl, outcast, forlorn, has thrown her life away? Yes, blame me for my downward course, but oh, remember well, within your homes you press the hand that led me down to hell.
5: All That's Left is very intense song for me. It's hard for me to sing live, but if you've ever been a woman and you've experienced any type of loss, this song I think would really touch the women.

0: That was All That's Left, featuring Nicole on vocals and piano, Galad Hexelman on guitar, John Coward on organ, me on bass, and Dan Pugosh on drums. From vocalist Nicole Zoraitis' 2026 epic, The Devil I Knew.
1: Part 4, The Reckoning. I'm often told, just get over it. Why are you holding space for this? You're bigger than this. And that to me is so bogus. It's almost impossible, I think, and something people can really relate to just let something go.
2: I can wade in grief, whole pools of it. I'm used to that. But the least push of joy breaks up my feet, and I tip drunken. Let no pebble smile. 'Twas the new liquor, that was all. Power is only pain, stranded throw discipline, till weights will hang. Give balm to giants, and they'll wilt like men.
3: After great pain, a formal feeling comes. The nerves sit ceremonious like tombs. The stiff heart questions, was it he that bore? And yesterday, or centuries before? The feet, mechanical, go round. Of ground or air or aught.
4: A wooden way regardless grown, a quartz contentment like a stone. This is the hour of lead, remembered if outlived, as freezing persons recollect the snow. First chill, then stupor, then the letting go.
1: The Hardest Part is one of my favorite tracks on the record. Because letting go is the hardest art, but that's the way to mend a broken heart.

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1: We've reached the fifth and final part of jazz singer-songwriter Nicole Zarandis's Weaving album, The Devil I Knew. While the project was inspired by the desire to look at oneself in the mirror, family played a role in the finale.
2: Part 5, The Requiem. This part is very special to me because my mom is reading one of the poems in the interlude of part 5. It's the starting new again moment. It's the realization that it is what it is and you have to move forward and move on.
3: I know my mind and I have made my choice. Not from your temper does my doom depend. Love me or love me not, you have no voice in this, which is my portion to the end. Your presence and your favors, the full part that you could give, you now can take away. What lies between your beauty and my heart, not even you can trouble or betray. Mistake me not, unto my inmost core, I do desire your kiss upon my mouth. They have not craved a cup of water more that bleach upon the deserts of the south. Here might you bless me. What you cannot do is bow me down, who have been loved by you.
4: Pity me not the waning of the moon, nor that the ebbing tide goes out to sea. This have I known always. Love is no more than the wide blossom which the wind assails, than the great tide that treads the shifting shore, strewing fresh wreckage gathered in the gales. Pity me that the heart is slow to learn what the swift mind beholds at every turn. Is something the matter, dear, that you sit at your work so silently?
5: No, mother, no. It was a knot in my thread. There goes the kettle. I'll make the tea.
2: There's a beautiful song that I wrote for Dan called Back to You. And then one of my favorite standards ever, I Get Along Without You Very Well. It's the way to put a bow on the grief and store it away. Red.

I shall gather myself into myself again. I shall take my scattered selves and make them one, fusing them into a polished crystal ball, where I can see the moon and the flashing sun.

0: That was the epilogue from Nicole Zoraitis' 2026 album, The Devil I Knew. Before that was an original called Back to You, followed by a take on the standard I Get Along Without You Very Well. Back to You featured Scott Sherrard and Dean Parks on guitar, Larry Goldings on organ, John Coward on the Wurlitzer, Larry Klein on bass, Dan Pugosh on drums, and Nicole Zoraitis on vocals and piano. I Get Along Without You Very Well had Nicole on vocals and piano once more, Gilad Hexelman on guitar, and yours truly on bass. On this episode, we've heard Nicole, a self-proclaimed jazz singer-songwriter, not only sing her own tunes, but also a tune like you just heard straight from the Great American Songbook.
1: We have the canon of the Great American Songbook, but when did we decide that jazz lore and jazz storytelling and songwriting was no longer something that we were going to embrace as a community? And so I decided that's what sets me apart. Like, I can sing a standard. I've learned the tradition of jazz and Black American music. I've learned and studied and loved this tradition.
0: And Nicole, who has never wanted to shy away from going big, wants this to be a movement.
1: The way that I can move it forward is by writing the music and also starting the Modern Songbook Society, which is what I've begun to bring together living jazz songwriters and living jazz singers so that we can start a new canon of modern jazz songbook songs to make space for the jazz singer-songwriter, because it's kind of lonely to be on this path, but it also feels beautiful and inspiring and exciting that people are taking note. And I'm getting notes all the time saying, wow, you know, I write too, and I want to improve my writing, and I want other people to sing my songs just like you. So there's a big community that I think is starting this little movement that I call Modern Songbook. And I'm honored to even have a seat at whatever the table is and be foraging through the forest to clear that path for other people.
0: We're going to take you home with the closing track of Nicole's record, How Love Begins. This is The Garden

0: Jazz Night in America is a production of WBGO Studios and NPR Music. This episode was written and produced by Trevor Smith, mastering by Ron Scalzo. Special thanks to Lena Wright. Our senior producer is Sarah Gilletti, executive producer Stephen A. Williams. Saraya Muhammad is the executive producer at NPR Music, and Sonali Mehta is the executive director. I'm Christian McBride.
1: 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And the estate of Joan B. Kroc, whose bequest serves as an enduring investment in the future of public radio and seeks to help NPR be the model for high-quality journalism in the 21st century. 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

Sack of Woe from the 2008 release Cannon Reloaded, Tom Scott's tribute to fellow alto saxophonist Cannonball Adderley, who wrote that tune. I'm Jana Lee Ross. Thanks for listening to Jazz With Me. 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

0: Kevin Eubanks live at Bradley's in New York City. Kevin Eubanks playing guitar, James Williams on piano, and Robert Hurst playing bass. The tune Mercy, Mercy, Mercy, associated strongly with Cannonball Adderley, but actually written by his piano player at the time, Joe Zawinul. Before that, another Adderley tune, this one written by Cannonball's brother, Nat Adderley. That was The Work Song, and that was from a collaboration between Ray Brown and Milt Jackson in the 60s, collaborating with an all-star big band, which did include Cannonball Adderley on alto sax. That was The Work Song, kicked off the set with Cannonball himself playing Arriving Soon, written by Eddie Cleanhead Vincent. I'm Jana Lee Ross. Thanks for joining me for this hour devoted to music of and inspired by Cannonball Adderley.
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1: Money in the Pocket, written by Joe Zawinul, and Joe himself is playing keys with Cannonball Adderley on that track, live in August 1966. Before that, Cannonball Adderley's classic collaboration with Nancy Wilson from South Pacific, and it sure didn't sound like that in the show, Happy Talk. Kicked off the set with Freddie Freeloader from Miles Davis's Kind of Blue, 1959, an iconic record. And when you mention Kind of Blue, you kind of have to mention everybody who plays on the album with Miles. Coltrane on tenor, the rhythm section of On That Track, Wynton Kelly playing piano, Paul Chambers on bass, Jimmy Cobb on drums, and on alto sax, Cannonball Adderley. I'm Jana Lee Ross. Thanks for joining me for this hour of music inspired by Julian Adderley. We know him better as Cannonball. Here's a track from Cannon Reloaded, released by Tom Scott in 2008. His interpretations of Cannonball Adderley tunes, and this is Inside Straight.

Inside Straight, a Cannonball Adderley tune interpreted by Tom Scott from his 2008 album called Cannon Reloaded. Tom Scott, the alto saxophonist, paying tribute to the godfather of the alto sax, Cannonball Adderley. And with Tom Scott on that record, Terrence Blanchard playing trumpet, Steve Gadd on those tasty drums, Marcus Miller playing bass, and on keys, George Duke. I'm Jana Lee Ross. I hope you enjoyed this hour of music devoted to Cannonball Adderley. You can get in touch anytime and let us know what you love about jazz. Our email address is jazznetwork@wfmt.com.

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You'd be so nice to come home to, Cole Porter with Bill Mays at the piano. I'm Jana Lee Ross. 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

0: The two songs you just heard both first appeared in Cole Porter's musical Kiss Me, Kate, based on Shakespeare's Taming of the Shrew. So in love there, given an up-tempo treatment by Chick Corea. It's, of course, a big sweeping romantic ballad in the original show. Before that, another sweeping ballad from Kiss Me, Kate, Were Thine That Special Face, as sung by Cecile McClure and Sal Vaughant. And Cole Porter began the set, Love for Sale, Chet Baker from Chet's Choice. Philip Catherine with him on guitar. I'm Jana Lee Ross. This is Jazz, and thanks for joining me for this hour of Cole Porter Tunes.
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Even Pekingeses in the Ritz, do it.

One of my favorite records ever from the late 50s, Oscar Peterson meets Louis Armstrong singing Cole Porter's Let's Do It, all the verses. My favorite version ever of that Cole Porter tune. And what a great band with Oscar and Louis Armstrong. Herb Ellis on guitar, Louis Belson on drums, and Ray Brown on bass before that. From Ingrid Jensen playing the trumpet, You Do Something to Me, as in Do Do That Voodoo That You Do So Well. Ingrid Jensen joined by Gary Bartz on sax on that Cole Porter tune, and we began this set with Holly Cole singing Get Out of Town. I'm Jane Lee Ross. I hope you're enjoying this hour of Cole Porter tunes. Thanks for listening to Jazz.

More Cole Porter now from the very, very elegant guitarist Gene Bertoncini from his album called Concerti, sort of a classical jazz mashup, himself on beautiful guitar with a string quartet and David Fink playing bass. This is Cole Porter's Every Time We Say Goodbye.

guitarist Gene Bertoncini playing one of Cole Porter's most poignant songs, Every Time We Say Goodbye. Why the gods above me who must be in the know think so little of me they allow you to go. And the lyrics just get better and better in that song. I'm Jana Lee Ross. Thanks so much for listening to Jazz with me and enjoying the music of Cole Porter. Let's end on a very happy note with Frank Sinatra.

Thank you, Mr. Sinatra. And thank you for listening to Jazz. I'm Jana Lee Ross. I hope you enjoyed all the Cole Porter this hour. You can get in touch anytime and let us know what you love about jazz. 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

Oh, Lady Be Good. And it sounds like the ladies and the gentlemen of the audience were very good to Andre Previn. Andre Previn, who could do anything, world-renowned conductor, composer, classical pianist, and jazz pianist. With him, David Fink on bass. They were live at the Jazz Standard in 2001 playing that Gershwin tune. I'm Jana Lee Ross. Thanks so much for listening to Jazz with me. You can get in touch anytime and let us know what you love about jazz. 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

0: Squatty-Roo, written by Johnny Hodges, performed here by the Clayton Hamilton Jazz Orchestra. And before that, Pat Martino, live at Yoshi's legendary jazz club in Oakland. With him, Joey DeFrancesco, playing organ, Billy Hart, playing drums, all blues. And we began with When You're Smiling from Bill Stewart's album, Think Before You Think, released in 1998 by the drummer. With him, Joe Lovano on sax, Dave Holland on bass, Mark Cohen playing piano. I'm Jana Lee Ross. Thanks so much for listening to Jazz with me.
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Something of a revolving door of players on that set. That was Herbie Hancock's Driftin' from 1962's Taken Off, with Herbie Butch Warren on bass, Freddie Hubbard on drums, Dexter Gordon on sax, and Billy Higgins playing drums. Before that, we heard Billy Higgins playing with Pierre Michelot, the tune Jitterbug Waltz, Fats Waller's song, and Toots Thielemann playing the harmonica. And before that, Pierre Michelot playing bass with Dexter Gordon about 26 years or so before what you just heard from Our Man in Paris, the Gershwin tune Our Love Is Here to Stay. Dexter Gordon with Pierre Michelot on bass, Kenny Clark playing drums, and Bud Powell on piano. I'm Jana Lee Ross. Thanks so much for listening to Jazz With Me. 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

Hank Jones on piano, Bob Mays on bass, Jake Hanna on drums and playing the guitar, the wonderful Emily Remler, who left the planet way too soon in 1990 at the age of just 32. The tune, Horace Silver's Strollin'. I'm Janie Lee Ross. Thanks so much for listening to Jazz with me.

0: Wayne Shorter's beautiful tune, Anna Maria, Kenny Kirkland playing piano. Before that, Stella by Starlight, Chet Baker, his final recording live in Tokyo in 1987, with him, Hein Vandergein on bass, Harold Denko playing piano, John Ingles on drums. And the set began with a duo, Lenore Raphael playing piano and Howard Alden playing guitar, Wouldn't It Be Loverly from My Fair Lady. Swings a little bit more than it did in the show. I'm Jana Lee Ross. Thanks so much for listening to Jazz with me.
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Joey DeFrancesco at the organ, joined by Houston Person. They were playing Alone Together. Before that, Madam Piano Jazz herself, Marion McPartland. What a great arrangement of Sweet and Lovely. Brian Torf with her on bass, Jake Hanna on drums. And we started off the set with Milt Jackson playing his tune For Someone I Love in a very extravagant arrangement from Creed Taylor. I'm Jana Lee Ross. Thanks so much for listening to Jazz with me. 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
1: Composing a symphony does not sound simple. Yet somehow it seemed to come naturally to British composer Benjamin Britten. By the time he was 14, he'd already composed more than 100 pieces of music, mostly songs and solo piano works. But all of that was clearly a warm-up as he progressed through the Royal College of Music and eventually composed this. It's a symphony that he humbly called his, quote, simple symphony. And it's on the way. I'm Melanie Renata. I'm so glad you're here. This is Music Through the Night.

This hour of music begins with something cool and clear. Mozart's very skillful and simply pleasant 10th piano sonata in C major. Here's pianist Alicia de la Rocha.

0: Alicia de la Rocha, sharing the happy trill of Mozart's 10th Piano Sonata in C major. I'm Melanie Renata, with a pretty powerful piece for harp from a well-known cinematic composer coming up in just a moment. You're listening to Music Through the Night.
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0: It's easy to think of Nino Rota as just a composer of film scores. He's the man behind the music of The Godfather and La Dolce Vita, among others. But Rota's musical talent stretched far beyond the silver screen. He could tell a story through any genre of classical music. In this case, he crafted a harp concerto, one that shimmers and dances and sings in ways that feel both elegant and playful. Here, that work is shared by harpist Luisa Prandina and the virtuosi Italiani.

The Charm of the Harp, shared there by harpist Luisa Prendina, given some real orchestral power behind it from the Virtuosi Italiani, Nino Rota's Harp Concerto. I'm Melanie Renata. Thank you for sharing some of your very precious time and space with me for some music through the night. You know, at one point, 20th century British composer Benjamin Britten sifted through more than 100 works that he had written before he was even a teenager. He plucked out a collection of themes to work from, and he built his simple symphony. This is that end result, performed by the Academy of St. Martin in the Fields.

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0: What began in the imagination of a 9-year-old grew into that simple symphony from Benjamin Britten, his Opus 4. Neville Mariner at the podium there, conducting the Academy of St. Martin in the Fields.
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2: 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I'm Jonathan Overby. 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
1: German composer Max Bruch spent his whole career furious at his own most popular piece. The world adored his first violin concerto. And Bruch? Well, he was a little resentful. And he once fumed that in 50 years it'd be the only thing that anyone remembered him for. What he actually wanted was to be taken seriously as a symphonist. So he'd be happy to hear that tonight you and I are going to bask in his symphonic legacy, his third symphony. An honest look at Bruch and his skill, charming, lyrical, proudly, deeply rooted in his homeland. It's on the way. I'm Melanie Renata. This is Music Through the Night. If you can believe it, you're creeping into the last Saturday of July. So, some sweetly singing, bright weekend vibes here in a work from the father of the string quartet, one Franz Joseph Haydn. In the classical period, he composed nearly 70 string quartets. This is his 28th in E-flat major, performed by the Daedalus Quartet.

0: Bright and chipper, sure, but a sense of drama, too. Franz Joseph Haydn's 28th string quartet in E-flat major, opus 20, number 1, the Daedalus Quartet performing. I'm Melanie Renata, and the music sways like a willow in the wind in just a moment. This is Music Through the Night.
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0: Imagine a slow summer moment, swinging from the branch of a willow tree. The sun, dappled, glistening across your face as you slowly sway. This work might take you to that moment. It's called A Beautiful Willow Branch by Carlos Huastavino.

Pianist Robert Levine and violist Kim Keshkashian playing like two carefree kids in the summertime. Carlos Huastavino's beautiful Willow Branch. That light, bright vibe, it just carries right on through this work by Max Bruch, his third symphony in E major, performed by the Leipzig Gewandhaus. I'm Melanie Renata. This is Music Through the Night.

0: helping you remember Max Bruch how he wanted to be remembered, as a great symphonist. The Leipzig Gewandhaus, performing court mazur, conducting Max Bruch's third symphony in E major.
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1: If you're lucky, you know what home feels like. Whether it's that place where you can sink into comfort, or the familiar chaos of a loud and loving family, and it just feels like, yeah, this is the place. Whatever that homey feeling is, that's what Dvorak wanted to capture with this, his Czech suite. It's part love letter to his home and part dance party, honestly. It's coming up. I'm Melanie Renata. I'm so glad you're here. This is Music Through the Night.

There are some real soaring sounds this hour. Strings that lift you up through a sonata. Sometimes it's a bumpy, bouncy ride, but here, pianist Paul Switzler creates a pretty stable platform for flutist Laurel Zucker to just take off.

A duet, sure, but let's be honest. That work is really a showcase for the flute. Pianist Paul Switzler, uplifting flutist Laurel Zucker, for Paul Tafanel's Andante Pastoral and Scherzettino. I'm Melanie Renata, glad to be with you here for some music through the night. You dive headfirst into a rather youthful piece by Gioachino Rossini, his fifth sonata in E-flat major, performed by the Camerata Bern.

0: part of a set of 6 sonatas that Rossini humbly said he just threw together in 3 days, written when he was just 12 years old. That was his 5th in E-flat major, Thomas Fouri conducting the Camerata Bern. I'm Melanie Renata. This is Music Through the Night. And there are sounds that go emotionally deep in just a minute.
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0: In the shadow of war, when Spain's future was uncertain and its people torn apart, one composer turned to music to try to capture the beauty of what was lost and the beauty of what could be. As Spain emerged from civil war, Joaquin Rodrigo put the finishing touches on his Aranjuez Concerto. And this is just a small, heart-wrenching slice, the 2nd movement, shared with you here by guitarist Jianji Liu and the Spanish Radio and TV Orchestra.

Music that lingers like nostalgia. Guitarist Jinji Liu and the Spanish Radio and TV Orchestra sharing just the second movement there of the amazing Aranjuez Concerto from Joaquin Rodrigo. I'm Melanie Renata with sounds here that feel more like hope. Antonin Dvorak's Czech Suite, performed by the North German Radio Symphony. 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

0: Bold Rhythms and Birdsong building that work. 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
1: They say you only get one chance to make a good first impression. Sometimes it happens without a single word. The New Century Chamber Orchestra wanted to play with that concept, so they commissioned a piece for their season opener, music that would lean into the idea of first impressions. The idea of an orchestra meeting a composer for the very first time. What could happen if the composer gave each section space to show off their personality? Well, that idea became this, Impressions, Suite for Chamber Orchestra, by Brazilian-American composer Clarice Assad. It's on the way. I'm Melanie Renata. Stay with me.

Like the gentle pitter-patter of a summer rain outside your window. Harpist Victoria Drake with Four Preludes for Guitar from Manuel Ponce. I'm Melanie Renata. Thanks for being with me this morning. The music this hour offers up a truly lovely start to the day ahead. Music by Mozart, meant for the sheer sake of enjoyment, and a jazzy moment in a work by Clarice Yassad. But first, a work that helps you let go of any and every worry that you might be holding. So drop your shoulders, take a deep breath in, and let it out. Here's George Gershwin's Lullaby.

Before Rhapsody in Blue, before Broadway fame, there was that tender little piece. Leonard Slatkin conducting the St. Louis Symphony, George Gershwin's Lullaby. I'm Melanie Renata, with a journey here through a smattering of classical genres, opening with what sounds a bit like a hymn, and the end gives you a snap of ragtime. It's Variations on Lift Every Voice and Sing by Letty B. Alston.

0: Pianist Laura Downs sharing a work with some deep musical roots from Detroit-born composer Letty B. Alston. Variations on Lift Every Voice and Sing. The soulfulness of sound just keeps on coming with a work by Claricia Saad in just a moment. I'm Melanie Renata.
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0: truly a showcase of the diversity found within the New Century Chamber Orchestra. There, they performed Clarice Assad's Impressions, Suite for Chamber Orchestra. 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
0: When Mozart needed to take a break from the heavy lifting of crafting symphonies, he didn't actually take a break. He just took a breather and crafted works like this. His 13th Divertimento in F major. Here's the Berlin Philharmonic Winds.

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0: 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The Berlin Philharmonic winds, sharing one of many divertimentos from Mozart, that one his 13th in F major.
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1: Have you ever sat on making a big decision? Looking for a sign to take that risk? To make that move? Do that thing that makes your heart feel good? Well, consider this your sign. And consider Luigi Boccherini your example. His nomadic little heart couldn't keep him still. In spite of the risks of failure, he took a leap and made his way to where he felt most inspired. And if he hadn't taken that risk, well, you wouldn't be listening to this. One of his guitar quintets, it's on the way. I'm Melanie Renata. Please, stay with me.

Pianist Joanne Polk placing you on the dance floor this morning. Music called Dance of the Flowers by Amy Beach. Good morning, my friend. It is 6 past the hour. I'm Melanie Renata. And this hour is a slow simmer, a mostly slow piano solo in about 10 minutes or so. First, something with a gentle flutter. Flutist Edward Beckett and the London Festival Orchestra with Benjamin Goddard's Suite for Flute and Orchestra.

Honestly, no better way to greet your Saturday morning than with something lighthearted like that. Benjamin Goddard's Suite for Flute and Orchestra. I'm Melanie Renata, glad to be spending some time with you as your weekend begins. This work is going to help you ease into it. A piano solo from the most prolific year of composer Fanny Mendelssohn. In 1846, she spun up 50 pieces of music. 17 of those were for the piano. This is one of them, her Andante in E major.

0: The year 1846 was not just Fanny Mendelssohn's most prolific year. It was the last full year of her life. And that was just a small slice of that time. Pianist Heather Schmidt with Mendelssohn's Andante in E. The power of the piano is going to give way to a quartet of strings in just a tick. I'm Melanie Renata.
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0: Despite early success in Vienna, Luigi Boccherini risked failure and made a move, and it paid off. He found health, happiness, and success in Spain, where he wrote 9 guitar quintets. Here, guitarist Kazuhito Yamashita performs Boccherini's 2nd quintet in E alongside the Tokyo String Quartet.

0: Some Spanish flair in that work by Italian composer Luigi Boccherini. His sixth guitar quintet in G, guitarist Kazuhito Yamashita, and the Tokyo String Quartet performing. I'm Melanie Renata with a romantic era mood in just a moment.
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0: In the late 1800s, Lady Radnor created an all-woman orchestra, a rare ensemble for the time, and one she herself conducted. She left a legacy of both skilled musicians and skillful music. She commissioned this work from her friend Hubert Parry, aptly named Lady Radnor's Suite. Here's the City of London Sinfonia.

0: Lady Radnor was a woman of the Victorian era, and when she became a countess, she also became a patron of the arts. That was her friend Hubert Parry's Lady Radnor's Suite, the City of London Sinfonia performing. I'm Melanie Renata. Thanks for being here. Be good to yourself today, and be good to your neighbor too, okay?
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1: Maurice Ravel was really just a big kid at heart. He collected things like mechanical wind-up toys. He even spent hours playing on the floors with his friends' children.

As a gift to two little kids, he turned their favorite bedtime stories into a musical suite. You'll hear this collection of fairy tales, Maurice Ravel's Mother Goose Suite, in 30 minutes. I'm Vernon Neal. Good morning. Peter Gulke conducts the Staatskapelle of Weimar in the entr'acte from Duchess Anna Amalia of Brunswick-Wolfenbüttel's Erwin and Elmire.

the Untracked from Duchess Anna Amalia of Brunswick, Wolfenbüttel's Erwin and Elmire, played by Staatskapelle Weimar under Peter Gulke. Edward McDowell had a secret identity. By day, he was a distinguished Ivy League music professor at Columbia. By night, he was surrounded by dancing bears in an enchanted forest. This double life caused him to publish music under a fake name out of fear he'd be laughed at by his colleagues. Here's a peek into that secret world.

James Barbagallo performed Edward MacDowell's Forgotten Fairy Tales. Those Forgotten Fairy Tales sets us up for our next piece, which I feel like we're very magical this hour. We're stepping straight into the woods of ancient legend. Now, forests, they tend to get a bad reputation for being dark and scary, but not this one. This is the Happy Forest.

0: Bryden Thompson and the Ulster Orchestra with a little quick stroll through the Happy Forest by Arnold Bax. You'll hear some timeless Baroque music from Yo-Yo Ma in a dance movement from J.S. Bach's Sixth Cello Suite.
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0: Johann Sebastian Bach pushed the expressive and technical limits of the cello to their absolute peak in his final suite. Here's Yo-Yo Ma with the Gavotte from Bach's Cello Suite Number 6.

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Bach's Cello Suite No. 6. Maurice Ravel loved kids, though he never had any of his own. He wrote these pieces you're about to hear for the children of his close friends, the Godebsky family. Young Mimi and Jean Godebsky were learning piano, so Ravel crafted these simple duets they could play together. He drew from French fairy tales like Sleeping Beauty and Beauty and the Beast. Katia and Maria Lebec joined forces for Ravel's Mother Goose Suite.

0: Katya and Maria Lebec at the piano for Ravel's Mother Goose Suite. You'll hear Francis Poulenc's Suite Francaise to close out the hour.
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0: 400-year-old court music once sparked a famous queen's return. 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Here's Francis Poulenc's Suite Francaise.

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0: The Paris Orchestra brings the hour to conclusion under the direction of Georges Prêtre. That was a French suite from Francis Poulenc. 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
0: Teaching a king to play the flute is risky business, especially when he plays the wrong note. What you're hearing is a piece written by the instructor to a ruler not known for taking criticism lightly. Johann Quantz was the only person in all of Prussia allowed to correct the king's playing. To keep his head and his job, Quantz came up with a subtle system. You'll find out how he pulled it off in 15 minutes. I'm Vernon Neal. Good morning.

Vaults to get your morning going from Mel Boni. It was performed by Miriam Barba Cohen. Ahem. I can distinctly remember my mom clearing her throat at my brothers and I whenever we were getting just a little too out of hand. That same, usually subtle technique is how the composer of this next piece kept his job, maybe even his head. Whenever King Frederick the Great made a mistake, Johann Quantz wouldn't say a word. He would just clear his throat, ahem, until his royal boss realized what he'd done wrong and fixed it. But long before Quantz became the legendary flute instructor to Frederick the Great, he was actually a multi-instrumentalist who played everything from trumpet to double bass. It's that range that gave him an incredible ear for write-ups beyond his main instrument. Here's Quantz's Horn Concerto No. 3.

0: Johann Quandt's Horn Concerto No. 3, performed by the Academy of St. Martin in the Fields. Barry Tuckwell was the horn player.
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0: Most of the original artworks that inspired this piece are actually lost forever. 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
1: 17-year-old Richard Strauss actually sketched this entire concerto inside his high school notebook during class. He wrote it for his violin teacher, who also happened to be his cousin. At the premiere, there was no orchestra on stage, so the teenage composer accompanied the soloist himself on an upright piano. Here's the finale to that piece. It's Strauss's Violin Concerto.

0: The finale from Richard Strauss's Violin Concerto, performed by the Bavarian Radio Symphony Orchestra. Sarah Chang was a violinist. They were led by Wolfgang Sawallisch. I'm Vernon Neal. Thanks for spending this part of your morning with me.
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1: In 1889, German Emperor Wilhelm II paid an official visit to Austrian Emperor Franz Josef. Johann Strauss Jr. was hired to write a piece to celebrate their meeting. He originally titled it as a direct salute to the visiting German ruler. Realizing this might offend his own Austrian monarch, Strauss made a last-minute change. He simply retitled it The Emperor Waltz. Johann Strauss Jr.'s Emperor Waltz. Later this hour, I'm Vernon Neal. Good morning. Soprano Natalie Dessay and mezzo-soprano Delphine Hayden performing Leo Delibes' Flower Duet.

Nathalie Desai and Delphine Adan. 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It marked his debut into the world of large-scale sacred composition, and for inspiration, he looked back to the long-lost manuscripts of J.S. Bach. The project stretched across 4 years just so Mendelssohn could get the opening right. Here's that overture to St. Paul, performed by the City of Birmingham Symphony Orchestra.

Edward Gardiner, directing the City of Birmingham Symphony Orchestra in the overture to Felix Mendelssohn's St. Paul. Alexander Tansman couldn't play a single note on the guitar. He was a pianist. When Andre Segovia convinced him to write for six strings, Tansman set out to do something I would not want to do. Compose Bach-style counterpoint for an instrument you don't play. Mm-mm. No thank you. Here's guitarist Thibaut Garcia with Alexander Tansman's Inventions, Hommage à Bach.

0: Somehow, hearing Bach on guitar always blows my mind. Guitarist Tibo Garcia with Alexander Tonsman's Inventions. Up next, the Hofner Symphony from Mozart, followed by the Kaiserwalzer.
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0: You often hear about the tight deadlines that so many of these great composers compose some of the best music you've ever heard under. But this next piece also comes from a really tight deadline. But this isn't just some normal deadline, okay? We're talking about planning a wedding, moving, and finishing an opera all at once. You couldn't pay me enough. Here's the result of that brutal deadline. It's Mozart's Hofner Symphony.

0: The Offner Symphony, performed by the Berlin Philharmonic under Herbert von Karajan. Coming at you is Johann Strauss Jr.'s Emperor Waltz. Stay right there.
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0: When Austrian Emperor Franz Joseph visited German Emperor Wilhelm II in 1889, Johann Strauss II was hired to write a diplomatic tribute. Strauss originally titled the piece Hand in Hand. His publisher warned him that the title was too explicit and suggested the Emperor Waltz instead. Here are the Boston Symphony Chamber Players with a chamber arrangement of Strauss Jr.'s The Emperor Waltz.

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Opening the program with a lively work by composer Percy Grainger, Lincolnshire Posy, a performance with Jerry Junkin conducting the Dallas Wind Ensemble, the Dallas Wind Symphony, and that was a request from Carolyn in West Bend. This past Tuesday, Laurie Skelton featured a work by composer Morten Lauridsen called Nocturnes. It's a set of three songs. Composed in 2005, the three-movement choral cycle for choir and piano explores the theme of night. This work creates a serene, atmospheric, and lyrical musical journey. Laurie and Stevens Point was listening. She just loves music that is set to poetry. And she's requesting that I share with you the verses from each song in English. The first song is called Sa Nuit d'été. In English, His Summer Night. The lyrics are by Rainer Maria Kielke. If with my burning hands I could melt the body surrounding your lover's heart, ah, how the night would become translucent, taking it for a late star, which from the first moments of the world was forever lost, and which begins its course with its blonde light, trying to reach out towards its first night. Its night is summer. The second song is called Sonetto de la Noche, Song of the Night. The lyrics by Pablo Neruda. When I die, I want your hands upon my eyes. I want the light and the wheat of your beloved hands to pass their freshness over me one more time. I want to feel the gentleness that changed my destiny. I want you to live while I wait for you asleep. I want your ears to still hear the wind. I want you to smell the scent of the sea we both loved and to continue walking on the sand we walked on. I want all that I love to keep on living and you whom I loved and sang above all things to keep flowering into full bloom so that you can touch all that my love provides you so that my shadow may pass over your hair. So that all may know this reason for my song. And the final song is called Sure on the Shining Night, lyrics by James Agee. Sure on the shining night of star-made shadows round, kindness must watch for me this side the ground. The late year lies down the north, all is healed, all is health. High summer holds the earth, hearts all whole. Sure on this shining night I weep for wonder, wandering far alone of shadows on the stars.

0: That was a work by composer Morten Lauridsen called Nocturnes, a set of three songs. Composed in 2005, the three-movement choral cycle for choir and piano explored the theme of night. A request from Lorian Stevens Point, a performance with Stephen Layton conducting the ensemble Polyphony. I'm Ruth Ann Bessman. 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
0: We're now going to hear from Matt in Appleton. He was listening to Afternoon Classics with Laurie Skelton this past Wednesday when he heard excerpts from Robert Schumann's album for the young, Opus No. 68, with Lee Howard Stevens playing the marimba. Matt says this was absolutely delightful to listen to. He recognized, in fact, at least one of the pieces, which he played when he was taking piano lessons many years ago. Right now, Matt is totally excited to buy this CD. The performance is with marimbist Lee Howard Stevens, album for the young, Opus 68, excerpts by Robert Schumann.

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We just heard excerpts from Robert Schumann's album for the Young, Opus No. 68, with Lee Howard Stevens playing the marimba, and included in the excerpts the Humming Song, Soldier's March, and May, Sweet May. A request from Matt in Appleton. He heard this just a couple days ago on Afternoon Classics with Laurie Skelton, and it brought him back some fond memories, which is why he requested it this morning. To get us up to the top of the hour, we're going to hear a short waltz in G-flat major by Chopin. Here's pianist Geir Colson.

0: Short Waltz by Frédéric Chopin, played by Garrick Olson, the Waltz in G-flat major, Opus 70, number 1. 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
1: If you're just tuning in, this is Classics by Request on Wisconsin Public Radio. I'm Ruth Ann Bessman. Nice to be here with you on this Saturday morning, July 25th. We had a good three wonderful works that we heard in the first hour. And to start off this second hour, it's going to be a request from Ed and Bailey's Harper. Now, it was this past Thursday that Ed was listening to Morning Classics with Stephanie Elkins when she played The Entry March of the Boyars by Johann Halvorsen. It really caught his attention, and he would like to hear it again and share it with the listener family. Ed says it's an exciting piece of music that includes great brass parts.

An Orchestral March by Norwegian composer Johan Halvorsen, written in 1893, that suggests a grand royal entrance. That was the entry march of the Boyars, a performance with Eric Kunzel leading the Cincinnati Pops Orchestra, a request from Ed, in Bailey's Harbor. It's the 20th annual South Beach Up North Chamber Music Festival. July 30th, they will be performing at the Woodson Art Museum in Wausau. The program will include a piano trio by Johannes Brahms and Franz Josef Haydn, also Astor Piazzolla's Four Seasons. We're going to listen to the Brahms piano trio. Now, there are four movements. The second movement features a set of five variations, and the final movement is both joyful and playful. This performance is with pianist Vladimir Ashkenazi, violinist Yitzhak Perlman, and cellist Lynn Harrell. The piano trio number 2 in C major by Johannes Brahms. And this is a request from Michael in Wausau.

0: We just heard the piano trio number 2 in C major by Johannes Brahms, performed by violinist Yitzhak Perlman, cellist Lynn Harrell, and pianist Vladimir Ashkenazi. A request from Michael in Wausau, and he's excited to start off the 20th annual South Beach Up North Chamber Music Festival. It begins this Thursday, July 30th, and they'll be performing at the Woodson Art Museum in Wausau. The program will include this work that we just heard by Johannes Brahms, along with the piano trio by Franz Joseph Haydn and Astor Piazzolla's Four Seasons. For more information about this event, you can go to their website for more for the upcoming concerts. I'm Ruth Ann Bessman. This is Classics by Request on WPR.
1: 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I'm Jonathan Overby. 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
0: The first classical music piece that Tim and Marshfield ever heard was the New World Symphony, thanks to a record given to him by his Aunt Mary 65 years ago. Well, last week, a fellow listener requested a lively piece by Dvorak, which made Tim hearken back to the final movement of this symphony, which is also, he says, quite lovely. So his request still stands, for it's the fourth movement of the New World Symphony, the Symphony No. 9 in E minor, by Antonin Dvorak. And this performance is with Kirill Kondrashin leading the Vienna Philharmonic.

The first classical music that Tim and Marshfield ever heard was the New World Symphony by Antonín Dvořák, and he received a record from his Aunt Mary 65 years ago. We heard the final movement from this symphony, from the New World, a performance with Kirill Kondrashin conducting the Vienna Philharmonic. And again, this was a request from Tim in Marshfield, sharing one of his happy experiences with classical music. Robert Monroe, he says, how about a showstopper with violinist Yasha Heifetz? This, Robert, comes from a 1946 recording where he's performing the Carmen Fantasy with the RCA Symphony Orchestra, music by Franz Waxman.

0: Concluding this second hour of Classics by Request with a performance featuring violinist Yasha Heifetz from a 1946 recording, performing the Carmen Fantasy by Franz Waxman, and joining him, the conductor Donald Voorhees, leading the RCA Victor Symphony Orchestra. A request from Robert in Monroe, who is hoping to hear a showstopper featuring the violinist. Hope you enjoyed that, Robert. 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
1: Time for the third hour of Classics by Request on Wisconsin Public Radio. And I received two first-time requesters, so we'll start off with this request from Debbie in Milwaukee, who would very much like to hear Johann Sebastian Bach's Brandenburg Concerto No. 5 in D major. She says she has fond memories of hearing her older sister play this piece with an orchestra several years ago. This performance is with Herbert von Karajan leading the Berlin Philharmonic. The Brandenburg Concerto No. 5 in D major by Bach.

We opened up this third hour of Classics by Request from a first-time requester, Debbie in Milwaukee, for music by Johann Sebastian Bach, his concerto, Brandenburg Concerto No. 5 in D major. And that performance was with Herbert von Karajan leading the Berlin Philharmonic. And this next requester, as I mentioned, another first-time requester, comes from Dennis, who's listening online in Anchorage, Alaska. And he very much wants to hear anything with E. Power Biggs playing music by Johann Sebastian Bach. And then he says, well, possibly Prelude and Fugue in D minor. We've got it covered, Dennis. This is just for you. It's very exciting to hear from you as well. As you want, the Prelude and Fugue in D minor, BWV number 539. Here is a performance with E. Power Biggs.

0: Johann Sebastian Bach's Prelude and Fugue in D minor, performed by E. Power Biggs. A request for that performance from first-time requester Dennis in Anchorage, Alaska. I'm Ruth Ann Bessman. 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
0: This next request is from Claudia in Madison. She remembers hearing The Fantasia for a Gentleman by Joaquin Rodrigo for the first time on this program 6 years ago. In fact, it was Lisa in Freeport, Illinois that requested it. Well, the five movements are based on six short dances for solo guitar by the 17th century Spanish composer Gaspar Sanz. The performance that we will now hear features guitarist Sharon Isbin with Lawrence Foster directing the Lausanne Chamber Orchestra.

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0: We just heard a performance with guitarist Sharon Isbin playing the Fantasia for a Gentleman by Joaquin Rodrigo. And joining her was Lawrence Foster directing the Lausanne Chamber Orchestra. A request from Claudia and Madison for that performance. She remembers hearing this work on Classics by Request exactly 6 years ago. Well, the Boston Magazine called Sharon Isbin the preeminent guitarist of our time, and she has won numerous awards, including 3 Grammys. I'm Ruth Ann Bestman. 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
1: To begin this fourth and final hour of today's program, we're going to start off with this request from James in Milwaukee for a selection from the motion picture soundtrack, The Lord of the Rings, The Return of the King by Howard Shore. James wants to hear The Grey Havens. Here's a performance with the London Philharmonic Orchestra.

From the motion picture soundtrack, The Lord of the Rings, The Return of the King, we heard a performance of The Grey Havens, music by Howard Shore, with the composer conducting the London Philharmonic, and joining them was flutist James Galway. A request for this performance from James in Milwaukee. We're now going to hear from Amy in Madison. She says she first saw Gilbert and Sullivan's Mikado on PBS television. She loved the beautiful arias and funny, fast lyrics. When she moved to Madison in 2007, she had the chance to sing the Mikado chorus with the Madison Savoyards, and over 6 weeks of rehearsals and performances, she never got tired of listening to and singing the music. Amy loves the patter songs, a combination of Gilbert's witty lyrics and Sullivan's inspired tunes. Amy says the song I Am So Proud combines three different verses into one thrilling polyphonic sound. Madison Savoyards perform the Mikado again this year on July 31st through August 9th at the Bartell Theater in Madison.

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0: and greatly pang to brightly shine and take the line of a hero fight with grief condign. 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

0: an excerpt, a fun excerpt it was, excerpt, from Gilbert and Sullivan's The Mikado. That was I Am So Proud, featuring baritone Richard Seward, baritone Richard Van Allen, and tenor Anthony Rolfe Johnson. And it's from this CD of Gilbert and Sullivan with Charles McCarrisley in the orchestra and chorus of the Welsh National Opera. And Amy especially wanted to hear this recording. She's certainly looking forward to, I think she said here that she is in the chorus this year. Or no, it was since, no, I guess she sang it in 2007 in Madison. And she just loves the patter songs from this wonderful work by Gilbert and Sullivan, and looking forward to hearing and being watching July 1st, 31st through August 9th. This will be a performance featuring the Madison Savoyards at the Bartell Theater in Madison. And for a first-time caller and longtime listener, Betsy, not sure exactly where Betsy lives, but she would like to hear what she believes is a nonsense song. It's British, and it's about the lady who takes her special jello dish to numerous potluck suppers and luncheons. And Betsy has only heard it on WPR. It was a long time ago, and it always makes her smile. Betsy, the song you're referring to is called Lime Jello Marshmallow Cottage Cheese Surprise by Willie Bolcom, and it's definitely a hoot to hear. And performing the song is the composer's wife, Joan Morris.
1: Ladies, the minutes will soon be read today. The Garden Club and Weaving

cottage cheese surprise with slices of pimento. You won't believe your eyes. All topped with a pineapple ring and a dash of mayonnaise. My vanilla wafers round the edge will win your highest praise. And Mrs. Jones is making scones that are filled with peanut mousse, to be followed by a chicken mold that's made in the shape of a goose. For ladies who must watch those pounds, we found a special dish. Strawberry ice enshrined in rice with bits of tuna fish. And

chocolate sauce and garnished with a leek. And Mrs. Perkins' walnut loaf that's crowned with melted cheese was such a hit last culture night, we ask no seconds, please. Now you must try her hot dog pie with candied mushroom slices. Those ladies who resigned last year, they just don't know what night.

It was fun to hear it. It's been a long time since this was a request on this program. Lime Jello Marshmallow Cottage Cheese Surprise by William Bolcom, and performing the husband-wife duo, Joan Morris and William Bolcom. That was a request from first-time caller and longtime listener Betsy somewhere in Wisconsin. We're now going to listen to some music by Johann Strauss, his Horn Concerto No. 1 in E-flat major. The soloist is Barry Tuckwell, joining him the London Philharmonic. This is a request from Dennis in Appleton.

0: From the two CD set, The Art of Barry Tuckwell, we just heard a performance with the Horners performing the Horn Concerto No. 1 in E-flat major by Richard Strauss, joining him the London Symphony Orchestra, a request from Dennis in Appleton. 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
0: We're now going to hear from Mary in Madison, and her request is for the Introduction in Allegro by Maurice Ravel. She especially wants to hear this performance featuring harpist Yolanda Konassis, flutist Alexa Still, and members of the Jupiter String Quartet.

popular work for the harp. That was Introduction and Allegro by Maurice Ravel, featuring harpist Yolanda Codenasis, joining her flutist Alexa Still and members of the Jupiter String Quartet. A request from Mary in Madison. We're now going to hear from first-time caller, a requester, Barry in Milwaukee, and it's for music by Antonio Vivaldi, the violin concerto for three violins in F major by Antonio Vivaldi. And we'll hear performance with E. Musici.

We just heard a performance featuring the Ensemble E Musici playing the three violin concerto in F major. And that was a request from first-time requester Barry in Milwaukee. Want to remind you, it's possible to get your requests in early for next week's program. 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You'll see where it says Music. Click it. It opens up. 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Coming up shortly, Saturday Afternoon Classics. Hope you can join me at 1 o'clock this afternoon. Lots of a variety. It's just a big variety of music. There'll be some works by Gottfried Telemann. Let's see, Franz Schubert, some Beethoven, and Albert Roussel, John Williams, Aaron Copland, John Field. Oh, so much more. So hope you can join me the 3 hours beginning at 1 o'clock this afternoon. And to take us out, Teresa in Milwaukee would like to hear The Typewriter. And she says it always makes her feel invigorated and happy when she hears this piece. This performance is with Frederick Fennell conducting the Eastman Rochester Pops Orchestra.

0: Well, that's a fun work to conclude today's program, The Typewriter by Leroy Anderson, with Frederick Fennell leading the Eastman Rochester Pops Orchestra. And this comes from the album called Frederick Fennell Conducts the Music of Leroy Anderson. That was a request from Teresa in Milwaukee. Well, hope you have a good rest of the weekend, and stay tuned. Coming up next, Saturday Afternoon Classics here on WPR.
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1: Good afternoon, and welcome to Saturday Afternoon Classics here on Wisconsin Public Radio. I'm your host, Ruth Ann Bessman. Before I begin today's program, just want to give a shout out to the listeners who sent in such wonderful requests this morning and for the 12 o'clock hour. So thank you for that, and looking forward to getting your request in for next week. Now we'll begin this afternoon's program with the Suite No. 1 in E minor by Georg Philipp Telemann. The Freiburg Baroque Concert offers a beautiful performance with such technical and musical proficiency, it's truly a delight to listen to.

Starting Saturday afternoon classics with the Suite No. 1 in E minor by Georg Philipp Telemann, played by the Freiburg Baroque Concert. French composer François Adrien Boieldieu was often referred to as the French Mozart. He was one of the most popular opera composers in Paris starting around 1797 when he was only 22 years old. He was later appointed professor of piano at the New Paris Conservatory, and while living in Paris, he roomed with Sébastien Érard, the inventor of the double-action harp. Boieldieu's Harp Concerto in C Major, Opus No. 77, is a very appealing work in three movements that offers plenty of opportunities for the soloist to shine. Here's harpist Catherine Michel and the Monte Carlo National Opera Orchestra.

0: We just heard the Harp Concerto in C Major by François-Adrien Wildieu, a performance with harpist Catherine Michel and the Monte Carlo Opera Orchestra led by conductor Antonio De Almeida. I'm Ruth Ann Bessman. This is Saturday Afternoon Classics here on WPR.
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0: I hope you're having a good weekend, and I really appreciate having your friendly ears tuning in to listen to Saturday Afternoon Classics. We're now going to hear a work by Franz Schubert. Arnold Steinhardt is a world-class violinist, best known as the first violin of the Guarneri String Quartet. Now, pianist Seymour Lipkin, at the age of 11, was a student at the Curtis Institute of Music and was a student of Rudolf Serkin. And at the age of 17, Lipkin was the accompanist for violinist Jascha Heifetz on a USO tour in Europe during World War II. In the year 2007, Steinhardt and Lipkin recorded the complete works for violin and piano by Franz Schubert. And from this collection, we will now hear Schubert's Sonatina No. 1 in D major.

0: We just heard the Sonatina No. 1 in D major by Franz Schubert, performed by violinist Arnold Steinhardt and pianist Seymour Lipkin. And that comes from a wonderful CD called Schubert Complete Works for Violin and Piano. Well, pretty soon we'll start off this second hour of Saturday Afternoon Classics. Want to remind you it's always possible to get your requests in early for next week's Classics by Request. 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We're going to start off this second hour of Saturday Afternoon Classics with a major work by Ludwig von Beethoven, so stay tuned. I'm Ruth Ann Bessman. This is Saturday Afternoon Classics here on WPR.
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1: Welcome back to Saturday Afternoon Classics here on WPR. Nice to be here with you on this Saturday afternoon, July 25th. I thought we'd begin the second hour of the program with a major work

Ludwig van Beethoven. Now, one of the things about this program is it's possible to play longer works. WPR's music library has at least 50 recordings of Beethoven's Piano Concerto No. 5. So you can imagine it was hard to decide on which recording to select with so many choices. And I finally decided to take a listen to the EMI Classics 2-CD set, Yevgeny Kisin, Beethoven, the Complete Piano Concertos, with Colin Davis conducting the London Symphony Orchestra. This celebrated pianist gives us an outstanding performance. His technique is truly remarkable, and everything sounds so effortless and expressive.

0: From EMI Classics, Evgeny Kisin, Beethoven, the Complete Piano Concertos. We just heard an amazing performance featuring pianist Evgeny Kisin and the London Symphony Orchestra led by Colin Davis in Beethoven's Piano Concerto No. 5 in E-flat major. Hope you enjoyed that performance. I'm Ruth Ann Bessman. 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
0: We're now going to hear a work by French composer Albert Roussel. His works were strongly influenced by the impressionism of both Debussy and Ravel. We're going to hear two of his works. The first one is a chamber work for flute, oboe, clarinet, bassoon, horn, and piano called Divertissement, Opus No. 6. It was composed in 1906. And the slow passage is an homage to Debussy. It's a dreamy-like fantasy and pastoral mood.

We just heard Divertissement by Albert Roussel, a work for chamber ensemble. We heard pianist Pascal Roget with several friends. To conclude this second hour of Saturday Afternoon Classics, we're going to hear the suite from the 1992 film Far and Away, about Irish immigrants seeking their fortune in 1890s America. The music is by John Williams.

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0: Huge applause. Yes, music by John Williams from the, it's the suite from the 1992 film Far and Away, with the composer conducting the Berlin Philharmonic. 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
1: To start off the final hour of Saturday Afternoon Classics, a work by American composer Aaron Copland. It was in 1938 that he was commissioned to write an orchestral work for the students at the High School of Music and Art in New York City. He called the piece an outdoor overture that premiered at the school's midwinter concert. The American composer Elliot Carter reviewed the performance and wrote the following. Its opening is as lofty and beautiful as any passage that has been written by a contemporary composer. It is Copland in his prophetic vein. Never before has he expressed it so simply and directly. Here's a performance with Keith Clark directing the Pacific Symphony Orchestra.

leading this out with the final hour of Saturday Afternoon Classics with the Outdoor Overture by Aaron Copland. Keith Clark directed the Pacific Symphony Orchestra. Now, it was in 2011, 3 weeks after giving birth to her first child, that violinist Rachel Barton Pine decided to perform the complete 5 Mozart violin concertos in a single evening's concert. She had played these concerts numerous times and performed them on tour throughout the United States. She realized that when practicing these concertos by Mozart, it would deepen her relationship with these works. Apparently, Mozart did not leave any written cadenzas for these concertos. Barton Pine recognized that many great cadenzas have been composed for Mozart's violin concertos. However, she always felt that playing her own presents the most personal and organic expression of her relationship with the music. This afternoon, we're going to hear her performance of Mozart's Violin Concerto No. 3 in G major. Neville Marriner conducts the Academy of St. Martin in the Fields.

0: Mozart's Violin Concerto No. 3 in G Major. That was violinist Rachel Barton Pine with the Academy of St. Martin in the Fields, led by conductor Neville Mariner. 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
0: The early 19th century Irish composer John Field was a student of Muzio Clementi, and during that time he became a famous concert pianist. Field is known for influencing a number of composers that followed him, Chopin, Brahms, Schumann, and Liszt, especially because of his inventing the nocturne. Pianist John O'Connor has recorded most of Field's major works, including all the concertos, sonatas, and nocturnes. We're going to hear him play the Nocturne No. 14 in C major.

We heard one of the Nocturnes by John Field. That was the Nocturne number 14 in C major, played by pianist John O'Connor. In fact, John O'Connor's recordings of the Nocturnes by this composer, they were featured on Billboard's magazine's classical charts for many, many weeks. Well, we're now going to hear two short selections from the motion picture soundtrack, Sense and Sensibility. Throw the Coins, followed by The Dream. The film earned 7 Academy Award nominations in 1995, including Best Picture and Best Film Score for the music by Patrick Doyle.

Two selections from the motion picture soundtrack, Sense and Sensibility. Music by Patrick Doyle, we first heard Throw the Coins, followed by The Dream, featuring soprano Jane Eaglin. And to take us out, I think we'll just we might not be able to hear the whole thing, but at least we'll get the taste of it. The Butterfly's Day Out by Mark O'Connor. Joining the composer is cellist Yo-Yo Ma.

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0: Coming up next, another hour of classical music, followed by world music from various global cultures, beginning at 5. Forecast for Wisconsin tonight, warm and sticky, low in the mid-60s in the north to near 70 in the south. For Sunday, partly sunny, hot and humid, isolated thunderstorms possible. And the temperatures are going to be very hot indeed. So take care. Have a good rest of the weekend.
1: 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I'm Jonathan Overby. 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
1: Good afternoon, and welcome to another hour of classical music here on Wisconsin Public Radio. I'm your host, Ava Krajan. In the coming hour, we'll hear piano music by Scriabin, a concerto by Arcangelo Corelli, and so much more. To start us off, here's Dai Balal, a piece by Iranian composer Farzad Hossein.

Daibalal, a traditional Persian folk song, this version by Farzad Hossein, who also played the violin in this recording. 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I recently wrote an article about some of my favorite CDs I found in our music library. You can check that article out along with our new release of the week and so much more. That's all at wpr.org/music. Up next, Alexander Scriabin's Second Piano Sonata, a piece inspired by the imagery of the sea.

Jenna Buchanan Mason was the pianist in that recording of Scriabin's Second Piano Sonata. In the program notes for this piece, Scriabin wrote, "The first movement represents the quiet of a southern night on the seashore. The development is the dark agitations of the deep, deep sea. The E major middle section shows caressing moonlight coming after the first darkness of night. The second movement, presto, represents the vast expanse of the ocean stormily agitated." Next, the London Philharmonic performs Liszt's Second Hungarian Rhapsody.

0: Will Boskovsky conducting the London Philharmonic in this performance of Liszt's Second Hungarian Rhapsody. 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After the break, we'll hear music by Italian Baroque composer Arcangelo Corelli.
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The Concerto Grossi in G minor by Arcangelo Corelli, performed by Lee Incogniti under the direction of Amandine Bayer. This is the eighth of Corelli's 12 Concerti Grossi and is known as the Christmas Concerto, as it was written for Christmas Eve. Up next, we'll hear the second movement from Beethoven's Third Symphony, also known as the Heroic Symphony.

0: That was the second movement from Beethoven's Third Symphony. 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
2: It's Saturday, and time to travel the road to higher ground, featuring an evening of world music from lands near and far.

Good evening, and welcome to all listening here in the Badgerland, across our neighboring states, throughout the U.S., and around the globe. I'm Jonathan Overby. Thank you for joining me tonight for a program of Global Sounds on the WPR Music Network. Chileshe, a name common in Bemba-speaking regions of Zambia and southern Africa, carries in translation the meaning gift of God. The tune opens tonight's program, presented by Hugh Masekela, the late South African trumpeter, flugelhornist, vocalist, and composer, who remains among the most influential voices in pan-African jazz, bringing township anthems, diasporic protest songs, and global jazz dialogue

Louis Mahalanga, South African-based Zimbabwean guitarist and producer, captures the cross-continental groove international rumba blending Southern African guitar voicing, Zimbabwean dance rhythm, a little Cuban flavor, and Pan-African township jazz, all on the piece International Rumba. Before that, Rokaya Traore, Malian singer, songwriter, and guitarist, who is among her country's most celebrated performers, singing here Kele Mandi, I Refuse War, a prayerful declaration born of Mali's deep historical resilience and longing for peace. You're on the road to higher ground here on the WPR Music Network. Tonight's showcase presents Mac Talla, Spiro Paul Robeson, the London Philharmonic Orchestra, Tiempo Libre, Johnny Otis, Marisa, Richie Havens, Ben Harper, Nickel Creek, Wynton Marsalis, Professor Longhair, Bessie Smith, Fish Tank Ensemble, Nusrat Fateh Ali Khan with Peter Gabriel, and Do Woon, an artist who has for 50 years sung in tea houses, brothels, and on radio, and in private homes in Hong Kong, dating back to the 1920s and onward. The artist presents the composition Ketu Chiuhin, Wayfarer's Autumn Lament. It represents the Cantonese Nan Yam. It's a narrative song tradition about love that's lost, and it features the Jung plucked zither with wooden clappers.

秋月望。我是写雕啊情的水，不知道冬天雨明

With its Anatole lyrics in Turkish, Arabic, and Kurdish, that was the Göksel Yılmaz Ensemble. And they form around the Turkish Arabic singer, Arabian singer, I should say, Arab singer, in fact, and saz artist, which is a long-necked lute, by the way, Göksel Yılmaz, performing Maryam Maryamti, an affectionate call of longing. You're on the road to higher ground here on the WPR Music Network. From Chile comes singer-songwriter Luca Mundeca with the tune Nause a Pavore, Don't Be Afraid.

From Ponce, Puerto Rico, Sonora Ponceña, bringing us a modern orchestral take on bomba. It's a traditional rooted sound in African religion and rhythm and dance conversation on the selection Bomba Carabomba, the drum's joyful call. Before that, Brazilian singer Chigana Santana and the artist convergence of African spirituality, Brazilian poetics, and global sonority examines his modern and ancestral universe on Marna Kalunga, Mother Ocean. You're listening to The Road to Higher Ground here on the WPR Music Network. Banjoist Bella Fleck created a musical trio, if you will, with tabla player Zakir Hussein and bassist Edgar Meyer, along with the Detroit Symphony Orchestra, conducted by Leonard Slatkin. Here is the piece, Then Again.

minus the Detroit Symphony Orchestra, with Leonard Slatkin conducting. That was The Piece Then Again, and the orchestra does appear on the recording, the album The Melody of Rhythm. That one, obviously, a trio featuring banjoist Bella Fleck, tabla player the late Zakir Hussain, and bassist Edgar Meyer. The Algerian duo Sheikha Fadela and Sheb Sahrawi were performers of Rai. That's an urban song tradition from Algeria, shaped by North African, Arab, Berber, and sub-Saharan African cultural lineages. You'll hear the piece Mani, Here I Am, and the work confirms the duo's love for each other as wife and husband.

Music by the Algerian duo Sheikha Fadela and Cheb Sariwi. Well, there's more to come of tonight's showcase, and in the next hour, you'll hear some music that takes us on our continued journey around the globe. Of course, right back here at home, Wynton Marsalis, Professor Longhair, Bessie Smith will

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2: Welcome to another hour of world music on the road to higher ground, where traditional and modern sounds from around the globe come together.

Bessie Smith, 1894 to 1937, known as the Empress of the Blues, delivers an early jazz blues number with her unmistakable vocal authority, some impeccable diction considering the flow of that particular genre, with being flexible and with pronunciation and nuance, full of resonant chest tone and some rising cries and conversational phrasing. The arrangement reflects the New Orleans ensemble sound, cornet, clarinet, and trombone, moving, if you will, collectively behind her on New Orleans hop-scop blues, first recorded in 1925. Before that, a bedrock for musicians of John Taylor, Alan Toussaint, Fats Domino, James Booker, and others. That was Professor Longhair with his rumba boogie feel, left-handed habanera clave patterns and triplets and tremolos and some of that second-line syncopation with a little bit of whistling yodeling, if you will, recalls one of his signature tunes, Mardi Gras in New Orleans, recorded in 1949. And we open this hour with a bit of a footprint of jazz. Jazz on American music is both deep and enduring, born in the early 20th century from African rhythms, blues, and spirituals. Jazz became the heartbeat of American creativity and freedom. Its improvisational spirit reshaped nearly every genre that would follow, from rock and roll to soul to hip-hop and modern classical music, making jazz, born in the city of New Orleans, in my estimation, the foundation of America's musical identity. Wynton Marsalis, trumpeter, composer, and educator, along with some friends, relaying an example of the genre, Oh, But on the Third Day. Hello again, I'm Jonathan Overby. Nice to be with you tonight, and thank you for joining me with tonight's journey, exploring world music here on the WPR Music Network. We continue with Magnifico and Tobolezza from Slovenia, and they present Je ne suis pas pour toi, resembles French, if you will, though meant to convey, loosely translated as, I'm not for you. It's messaged by the Basque Balkan party brass band Tobolezza.

Lela Tesatic. The artist is associated with the Bosnian, Sevda, and Balkan folk pop scene and performs songs that travel between traditional emotional storytelling and modern dance floor expression, as illustrated on Ciganka Samala, I Am a Young Gypsy Woman, though with modernity, the culturally responsible term replacing gypsy is now Roma. Before that, with a hint of First Nation musical parallels in the chanting and drumming on the work Espanolette, performed by California's Fish Tank Ensemble, exposing their blending of gypsy, more appropriately, Roma jazz, violin, and upright banjo, bass, slap techniques, and accordion. Little flamenco infected with the piece from their album entitled Woman in Sin. You're on the road to higher ground here on the WPR Music Network. 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We continue with a piece that features the hurdy-gurdy. It's a stringed instrument that produces sound by a cranked turn rosined wheel rubbing against the strings. Matthias Loebner, a prominent Australian hurdy-gurdy player, showcases a piece that he composed entitled Balkany Flowers.

The Dufay Collective, specializing in historically informed performance of medieval and Renaissance music from England, exhibited English Dance. And before that, Cerish Havana, Welsh composer, singer, and triple harp player, celebrated for reimagining historic Welsh folk songs and poetry in a contemporary experimental folk idiom, explored on 350 Malayaneth pieces, or years, I should say, 350 years. You're on the Road to Higher Ground here on the WPR Music Network with Leontine Price, American lyrical soprano, lyric soprano, who made her operatic stage debut at the San Francisco Opera House in 1957, and her debut at New York City's Metropolitan Opera House in 1961. With chorus and orchestra, she'll render an adaptation of the spiritual Deep River, followed by the Blind Boys of Alabama, who have ventured into various genres with a fusion of gospel, blues, jazz, soul since 1939. That's about, what, 9 decades or so as of this evening. And the original cast, led by Clarence Fountain, you'll hear the piece Hush. And the final piece of the trio is with the Reverend James Cleveland, who led the Voices of Tabernacle Choir, the late James Cleveland. And you'll hear a display of Get Right Church. But first, here is soprano Leontine Price.

Here's a song we like to sing for you. Hush, hush, somebody's calling my name.

Reverend James Cleveland with Get Right Church. Before that, the Blind Boys of Alabama. And beginning the trio of pieces, Leontine Price. There's more to come your way in the next hour of tonight's presentation of World Music. We'll hear from Cuban-born artist Myra Andreji and the Huayna Picchu Ensemble from Peru. Some music by Marisa from Mozambique. And a taste of music by a singer known for fusing traditional Indian devotional music. And we'll hear from Andrew Vasquez, member of the Apache tribe of Oklahoma. I'm Jonathan Overby. You're on the road to higher ground here on the WPR Music Network.

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